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0: Good morning. Welcome to the show.
1: Yeah, hi. I'm calling regarding the Clancy trial. I had seven children. I suffered from severe postpartum depression with two of my children.
0: Hmm.
1: And the hallucinations, the wanting to die, that's all 100% real.
0: Sure.
1: But never did I feel the urge to kill my children.
0: Yeah.
1: It was the urge to get rid of myself, unable to deal with life anymore.
0: Yeah.
1: Because the depression was so severe. I was manic. I was severely postpartum depression. I was on every kind of medication you can. It looked like a zombie.
0: Let me ask you a question.
1: Let me ask you a question.
0: It might sound like a strange question, but it's a sincere one. You had seven children. God bless you there. And you said, you know, severe postpartum after two. Was it, which was it, like child three and child five? I'm just curious.
1: It was child six and seven.
0: It was your final two.
1: Severely depressed. I mean, it was horrible. I couldn't think about anything. I didn't want it to be around the kids. I felt like a complete failure. I kept hearing voices. I kept seeing shadows.
0: Wow.
1: It was the worst 3 years of my life.
0: It took you 3 years to get out of that.
1: 3 years to get out of it. And not one.
0: Yeah.
1: Did I think about hurting my children?
0: Right. And that's what they need to focus on here. If it was so bleak, if you were going to end, if this was all going to end with you taking your own life, why hurt them? That's the only question. I don't know what these jurors are actually really struggling with, much as I don't envy them. Let me ask you this, dear, and I appreciate you calling in and your honesty, and I've seen postpartum up close and personal several times, actually. And I know the kind of self-loathing that comes with it, like what's wrong with me, I even understand it as best as a guy can, and that's why I want to ask the question. What was the father of your children doing? Like, how did he navigate this very tricky time? 3 long years.
1: Right. He used to take as much time as he could with the kids.
0: Yep.
1: He was always telling me to just do myself. He'd take care of the children. He'd go into the doctors with me to make sure that I was being truthful about the way I was feeling. I mean, he was there throughout all of it.
0: Yeah, that's
1: and
0: good.
1: I honestly believe that this man was also there for her. She chose a horrible way,
0: Yeah.
1: I mean, you do want to die, but not once do you want to kill the child that you just brought into the world.
0: Yeah. You know, the other thing, too, dear, is, and I don't know how long you dated your husband. I don't even know how much that matters, you know, before you married him. A lot of people are questioning. He had this Patrick Clancy, he had got a guy's brunch every week. And there are social media influencers who are calling that weird. Getting together with your buddies once a week for brunch. My point being, people saying you never leave her alone. Seeing the struggles, you should never leave her alone. I get that.
1: No.
0: But in your head, you're just not thinking, well, you're thinking, well, she's never going to be capable of hurting the children. Never mind killing all of them methodically. You might sometimes just selfishly be like, well, she can handle an hour, and that's a bad call. But you're just not thinking, I could come home to all three of my kids being killed.
1: And the thing is this, you go through this period where you seem to black out when you go completely, like, you lose control of reality.
0: Yeah.
1: But
0: wow.
1: When you're doing, I tried self-harm. And yeah. In the midst of self-harming, you snap out of it. There's just so many different things that wake you up of that trance that there's no way on God's green earth that she would have choked all three of her children.
0: Yeah.
1: I understand. If she choked one, you snap out of it, believe me. And then you're like, oh, my God. And you call for help. You don't just keep choking.
0: The other thing, too, ma'am, and I so appreciate your call. And I'm glad you're better now. I'm assuming you're better now. You said it was child 6 and 7. So on child number 7, and you're in the darkest place you've ever inhabited, I'm pretty good at math. You have a 7-year-old now who's around you a lot. Was that 7-year-old and even 6-year-old, you know, your first and second born children, they had to be aware of your darkness too. Kids are slick. They had to be asking like, mommy, are you okay? And probably trying to help too. Maybe you were even giving them little ways they could help you with the smaller kids.
1: Absolutely. They were very helpful. They would say, Mom, why don't you go lay down? We got this. And my 7-year-old wanted to become, quote-unquote, the dad. So even though Dad was there, he wanted to take care of the siblings. He didn't want anything to happen to his siblings. And he was more concerned because of the attempted suicides that I had already done.
0: Wow.
1: So they wanted to help.
0: Yeah.
1: And I've been with my husband 35 years, even after the severe postpartum depression, the multiple attempts of suicide, the hospitalizations in mental health, and you still suffer from a form of depression and anxiety. Postpartum, it's a feeling of you just have nowhere to go. There's no one who can help me. This is my body turning against me, and no one can help me.
0: Let me ask you the final two, you know, your 6th child and your 7th child. You said those were the, how old are they today?
1: Today, one is 19 years old, and the other one is 21.
0: See, I find that interesting, too. First of all, I'd like to say to you, you know, I really needed to hear your story today. And you're still with your husband, I'm assuming?
1: Yes.
0: From here, you know, so there's a happy ending to the story. They're older now. But I also wondered there, so this is 19 years ago, you said, the medications we've come up with in the last 20 years, some of the medications that this Clancy was probably put on did not help. 20 years ago, we were nowhere near where we are today, big pharma wise.
1: Exactly. And there is a medication that they tend to put a lot of postpartum depression patients
0: Flip.
1: On, Haldol.
0: Yeah,
1: which
0: flip.
1: Is a horrible, horrible medication.
0: Yep.
1: You either it helps you or it gives you the adverse reaction.
0: Sure.
1: Where you become even more suicidal and hear more voices. So if her medication gave her the adverse reaction, she would have immediately thought of ending her life and her life only. That was just a cruel act. I mean, I know so many people. I went to workshops. So many of us who suffered from

0: and for a whole lot of reasons, I thought it was prudent to play that call that came in. Kick off today's show with that call that you just heard right there that came in midway through yesterday's show from a woman. And look, there's millions of stories. There's women who've had... I have a guy I grew up with. His wife had postpartum after their first... two children after their first, which a lot of the stories that I'm hearing, it seems to come... I don't know who might have speak on such a thing, but it seems like she even said, the woman we just on the show here, she had seven kids. Postpartum came after the sixth and the seventh. Clancy, they're saying, was after the third. So usually you would. But a very good friend of mine, his wife had it after the... she gave birth the first time and not the second. No problems the second time. And I do vividly recall the tears and the frustration she had with herself. But there was also wherewithal. She knew. She knew what it was. She knew there was a name for what she was going through. She was embarrassed that people were talking about her in her postpartum. And it's a thing, you know, that stigma and... she didn't allow that. Look, there's a million stories, right, out there. Just not one that ends with the woman killing three of her children and then attempting to kill herself, which then her attorney saying again, her plan all along was to end her life and then just do that and leave the kids out of it. Why would they even be part of it? But the jury is weighing whether to convict her of first-degree murder. And I got a bad feeling that a mistrial looms.
1: Lindsay Clancy murder trial. This morning, deliberations were briefly paused after the jury announced they were unable to come to a unanimous decision.
2: I've got your question, and the question is, after many hours of deliberation, we are unable to come to a unanimous decision. I'm going to ask you to go back out, keeping in mind all the instructions that I gave you, to go out and to continue your deliberations at this time.
1: Jurors have spent the past 3 days reviewing a mountain of evidence. They're now back behind closed doors deliberating for a fourth day. The panel of 9 women and 3 men has been tasked with determining if Clancy should be held criminally responsible for the killings of her 3 little children. Joining us now, NBC News senior national correspondent Stephanie Goskin, NBC News legal analyst Misty Maris. And Steph, we just heard the judge request the jurors go back to deliberate and follow his instructions. He wants them to keep talking.
3: Yeah, he definitely does. And it's interesting. You heard him acknowledge a few things there. Certainly the extent of the evidence they have to consider. You know, there were more than 80 witnesses. There's a lot of evidence. And also just the fact that it was a long trial, acknowledging the fact that this is difficult. But he then said, I'm asking you, urging you to go back and try to fix this impasse and come up with a verdict. It's, you know, obviously the amount of time and their fatigue and the weight of all of this has got to be grueling on the jury, Christine.
1: Yeah, they've spent, Misty, 17 hours deliberating. They're not sequestered, so they were home for the weekend. They'll go home for the evening, so that takes maybe some of the pressure off of it. But the judge could have given them this last and final go back and talk. He didn't do that.
4: Right. He did something a bit more watered down. So the option moving forward will be for him to read what's called the Tui Rodriguez charge in other jurisdictions, call it the Allen charge or the Dynamite charge. And that will be the final time that the judge will say, jury, go back into the deliberation room and listen. If you're in the minority, listen to the majority. The judge can choose to read that or not. If the jury comes back and says, hey, we still are not able to come to a unanimous verdict, the judge can either read that last and final instruction or agree to move forward with the mistrial. And you may hear the prosecution and the defense making arguments about what the next step should be if they come back and they're still dead.
1: You know, I wonder, as they go back and start again, do they start from the beginning? Do they try to bridge their gap? Do they switch sides? We don't even know what the rift is.
4: We don't know, but if I had to just put money out, if I had to guess, I'm thinking that this is a rift between not guilty, lack of criminal responsibility, as opposed to some type of criminal culpability. And I say that because if it's not, then you're talking about degrees of criminal conduct, degrees of intent. But if there's a fundamental divide between Lindsey Clancy not being criminally responsible versus some form of murder or manslaughter, that to me makes more sense why the jury wouldn't be able to bridge that gap.
0: All right, so there's only so much of this nonsense I can take. You can't help thinking of, 12 angry men? You know, and there's that one holdout. And perhaps that's the case here. Perhaps one of the female jurors that just has lived, I hesitate to say a similar experience, but had wicked postpartum and is like, look, I remember the dark thoughts. There's one holdout. I doubt it. It's probably more split than that. And a mistrial just means that the prosecution start all over, brand new trial, brand new jury. Hope so. Anyway, this stay of execution, for lack of a better phrase, although I wish that were the case. I wish the death penalty were on the table here. I think it's inevitable. I think it's what happens come this week, the end of this week. And then the problem with that is, there are myriad problems with that, but the biggest one being cooler heads will prevail. By the more time that passes and the more distance you get between all of this, you know, I don't want cooler heads to prevail. Do I think, you know, all new jurors and a whole new trial will, in addition to the cooler head prevailing, will also lend itself to hundreds of women in unison in pink shirts? And yeah, and they probably won't show up anymore. No, I think they'll just keep showing up. They'll just keep showing up. What they're fighting for, I do not know. I heard some of their cockamamie slogans and or the reasoning behind their unity, and none of it makes any sense to me.
5: Fox News, I'm Sue Guzman. U.S. completing a new round of attacks against Iran in retaliation for Iran's attacks on American military bases in Jordan. Fox's Peter Ducey.
6: Explosions have been reported near the Strait of Hormuz in Bandar Abbas and Keshem Island. As President Trump explains, if the failed nation of Iran retaliates for this very justified attack, they will be hit again at a much harder and higher level.
5: President Trump says all American personnel are safe and accounted for. Jury to resuming deliberations this morning in the trial of a Massachusetts mother, Lindsey Clancy, who's charged with killing her three young children. Fox's Grinnell Scott.
7: The nine women and three men deciding the fate of Lindsey Clancy at one point Tuesday told Judge William Sullivan they could not agree on the Massachusetts mom's level of guilt.
5: America's listening to Fox News.
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0: Now, here's someone I'd like to see jump out a window.
1: So I just finished the first day of my annual walk across Connecticut. I started up near the Massachusetts border in Colebrook. I'm finishing the day just south of Torrington. I'm going to make my way down to the shoreline, finish up at the end of the week. I was in Winsted and Torrington a lot today. And
0: what?
1: These are hardscrabble, sort of post-industrial towns. And you find a lot of people who are pissed off, frankly. They're pissed off that they are doing everything that's asked of them. They are working. They're often working multiple jobs, and they are just not getting ahead. There are, frankly, a lot of Trump voters in these towns, and they sometimes will spout his line. They blame immigrants or minorities, but they also know that there are a whole bunch of billionaires and corporations that are getting away with murder in this country. For instance, the people in Winsted have seen huge increases in rent, and they know that that's in part because of the corporate control of real estate. They know that there is greed involved in the equation of how rents are.
0: All right, that got boring. So it's his 10th annual walk, which is interesting to me because I remember speaking with Chris Murphy. After when I first heard about the walk across Connecticut, I remember thinking, that's great, you know? I mean, conceptually, it's a great idea. Didn't realize, I said, I'd love to speak with him at the end of one of them. I think it was like maybe the first one, because it was about 10 years ago, I bet 9-10 years ago. So he has not been doing it as long as I thought. He could mix it up. His route seems very similar time and again and puts him out in rural corners of the state. And, I mean, let's get you down New Haven way. Let's get you through the cities. He's always in heavily wooded areas, and he's always saying things along the lines like this.
1: The entire week walking from one end of Connecticut to the other, talking to hundreds of people all across the state about what they want and what they don't want from their government. Most of these people don't watch MSNBC or Fox News, don't pay attention to politics, but when they see their United States senator in a baseball cap or t-shirt or rain jacket, they're really eager to talk to me about what they want from Washington, how I can make their life better. I spend the entire week
0: listen to this.
1: From one end of Connecticut to the other, talking to hundreds of people all across the state about what they want and what they don't want from their government. Most of these people don't watch MSNBC or Fox News, don't pay attention to politics, but when they see their United States senator in a baseball cap or t-shirt.
0: Most of these people don't pay attention to politics, he says. Don't watch MSNBC. They don't watch Fox News. But when they see their United States senator in a baseball, how would they know you? If they don't pay any mind to politics and they don't watch the news, how would they even know who you were? There's one clip of him somewhere. So much of it is truly laughable. Although I've no doubt that he's run into on occasion and in previous walks the Trumper, especially because he is right. The rural areas, there are some parts of Connecticut that I traipse through where people have gone the distance and they spray paint Trump right across the side of their enormous garage. Real support. And it tends to be very rural areas. So I have no doubt he runs into that a lot. But there was one clip that he posted. I put it on our social media if you want to seek it out. And he's posted it himself, where he's with a gentleman. The guy posed for a photo with him. And Chris Murphy, goes out of his way to say, to document their conversation. This guy disappears out of nowhere, who goes up to Chris Murphy and says, "Are you for Trump?" Now, who in Connecticut's going to go up to Chris Murphy and say, "You for Trump?" But he wants us to believe that somebody came up and did ask him that, which I guess is possible. Chris Murphy contends that he replied, "No, I'm not." To which the gentleman said, "Good. Biggest mistake of my life was voting for him." That's when Chris Murphy went on to say, "How so?" How so? He didn't feed into it. He said, how, How so? And then Tom said, I believed him that he cared about getting costs down. All he cares about is making himself rich and this crazy war. That's one post. We're to believe a guy emerged from the woods, a Trump voter, supporter, who would surely know, a one-time Trump supporter, who would surely know where Chris Murphy's at. He's had TDS 10 years now. He's the first known case of it. I think it's Chris Murphy. But he wants us to believe this guy came on. That's how stupid he thinks we all are collectively. That's how aware he actually is. This part is scary. That social media, yeah, the majority of you, you're idiots. You graze, you pick little, take little. This will stick. For those of you who dismiss it. Many will go on and say, did you hear about that one guy? He knows the power of social media and what little attention we give it. You know that partial attention that we give it. Says he ran into a gun owner on his walk who wanted to talk to him about protecting the Second Amendment. But she also believes in universal background checks. No picture of this made-up woman. And required training and was shocked. He says, it's shocked, I say, to learn the NRA opposes all that. And he goes on to say, and this is a conversation I have with gun owners all the time. Then he goes on to say he happened upon the on Colonial Bronze, a factory run by his friend. The copper tariffs, he goes on to say, are really hurting him. It's a unique thing to run into. And he says that his friend said to him, his tariffs don't seem to be working. Domestic copper production's pretty flat. All that's happening is prices are going up. And so the week begins again in parts of Connecticut that are so curious. Mix it up in a pot. Why doesn't he go to different parts of Connecticut? He tweaks it near as I can tell. I don't study it or pay that much attention to it. But it's always rural. Get some city in there. I know it's a little harder probably. And I'm not as smart. I mean, I am a smartass, but it's got to be scary, you know, to a degree, especially in these polarized days. But he played a huge part in them being polarizing days, and that's just reality.
1: A really interesting conversation with this guy CJ and his wife. They own three businesses here in Harwinton. They're a young family. They've got little kids, and they are focused on how hard it is to afford to start a family here in Connecticut, but all across the country. And they just don't understand, in a country this wealthy, where we, you know, have a trillionaire, where we have hundreds and hundreds of billionaires, why we can't afford to make childcare and higher education affordable. They are swimming in college debt. They are paying through the nose for childcare. And they just don't understand how any family can afford to live with the cost of higher education and the cost of childcare so high. And we could just choose differently. We could decide to ask corporations and billionaires, people who have done incredibly well in this country, to pay a little bit more in order to make childcare more affordable, for instance.
0: That would include you, Chris. FYI.
1: The cost of childcare is driving this family crazy. And again, they're doing everything we ask of them. They have started three small businesses here in town. They're giving back.
0: Nobody asks that of them.
1: And they, every single day, are worried about how they are going to pay their bills as a young family. They haven't even bought their first house yet because they have taken on so much debt starting these businesses that they can't afford to buy anything in the town that CJ grew up in. It's just a good question why we have decided to create an economy where a handful of people are living lives of massive luxury, right? 5-6 houses. And we've chosen,
0: like Ned,
1: to put millions of young families in a situation where even if they're doing everything we ask of them, they can't afford to live. That's a choice, and we could choose differently.
0: So it's amazing to me that Chris Murphy, who's just begun his 10th annual walk across Connecticut, could actually share stories of people struggling, which is, I've never had a tougher time of it, ever in my life. At 59, I've never had a tougher time of it. And yet it does not pertain to the person who runs this state at all. He's able to actually empathize, which I did, is a stretch, but he empathizes with people who are struggling in a state, and yet it has nothing to do with the governor of that state. Connecticut being unaffordable is somehow now the White House's fault and not the leadership in Connecticut's fault. More from Chris Murphy's misbegotten walk across the state for the rest of this week. So you're not going to want to miss it. It's only going to get better.
2: New Haven, Fox 61, traffic.
3: It is getting busy on eastbound 84 into downtown Hartford. No major backup.
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0: Stage. I'd love to find out what they are. Actually, I share them often. It's a segment on the show called Countdown to 60. It is 55 and older at the landing of North Haven, right off exit 11. 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The landing of North Haven offers care the entire family can trust. That's what you're really looking for at the end of the day. Outstanding amenities. And that's just so the perfect word. Outstanding truly is the perfect word. For those of you who hear me going on and on and on about it, and you haven't been there yet, that time hasn't come yet, maybe. I would love to hear from somebody who's like, you know, when I got there, it was everything you said it would be. Because it's like when you book that hotel for a trip, and it's all about the trip. But then when you show up and you're like, this hotel is... 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That's exactly where you can make your schedule, your tour, too. But and please, by all means, we've got the quickest check-in ever. I think I still hold that record, the Vinnie Penn Project. Somebody went there, never went home. They sent for their stuff. It was holiday season and moved right on in. So when you do schedule your tour and finally get to the landing of North Haven, make sure you tell them you heard Vinnie Penn going on and on about them.
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0: Dear Vinnie, I thought this would be a good time to suggest that Chris Murphy join Paulie's Push if the walk passes through Connecticut. 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And you should all know. Come on now. There's no apostrophe when you're typing in for websites and Google searches. Can't believe it's 25 years, man. It's a quarter of a century coming up. And guess what? For the, I don't know how many times in 25 years, on September 11, guess what? I'll be on a plane. Flying back next week. The project is, you know, it's scary. And I can't begin to tell you how many times I've either been... Yeah, the project is on vacation next week. My man will be in here taking care of business, but I've got the week off. But I've got stuff going on. I can't begin to tell you how many 9/11s I've either had work that necessitated me being in New York, which is still scary on 9/11. Those psychopaths, they eye that day. They, you know, it's,
3: they like
0: it's,
3: anniversaries.
0: It is. It's hard not to get. And when I saw my flight info yesterday, and I'm like, so I'm because it was made for me. I'm like, you got me flying back on Friday. So when I saw the September 11th, it's hard. It's chilling.
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16: When the judge decides the jury has done a due and thorough deliberation, he could give them a final formal instruction called a Tui Rodriguez charge. If he does that, the jury goes back to deliberate again, but if it still comes back deadlocked, the judge cannot force more deliberation at that point. The only way it can continue is with the jury's consent.
17: Tropical Depression Edward makes landfall along the Texas-Louisiana border with strong winds and heavy rain.
18: This was a strong tropical storm. If it had more opportunity over the warm water of the Gulf, this easily could have been a Category 1 hurricane. Peak wind gusts in Port Arthur still being confirmed, came in at 90 miles per hour.
17: That's Fox Weather's Britta Merwin. 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

Hey, good morning. Thanks for joining us here. A hump day edition of the project. Well, I mean, it's hump day in general. It's Wednesday. It's September 2nd. How are we looking out there today? A little gray. Pool is closed. Then I say the pool. So today should be beautiful. Today should be beach-like. It will be. Just give it a little time because the pool is closed. Lots going on this Wednesday here as we wrap up, as I prepare for a week off, and then we come back swinging to cover this governor's race and so much more. So many tricks up our sleeve to finish out 2026. Coming back probably from vacation with a very big announcement. I'll find out during vacation if I am able to announce it, but there's lots going on. As far as you're concerned, sure, the giveaways continue. We've got another pair of tickets to see George Thorogood Monday night, the Ridgefield Playhouse. He's playing the Playhouse. Nice way to cap your Labor Day weekend, seeing George Thorogood there. What a beautiful venue. Love my partnership with the Ridgefield Playhouse. The number you'll need to call is 844-960-1410. To that end, speaking of live music, look, I may regret this. I may get in trouble for this. I didn't ask for permission to do this, and I probably should have. But I'm just going to go ahead and do it anyway. But speaking of live music, Derek and the Fun Bags return to Toad's Place. I love the way they're kind of promoting the show is back to where it all began, which I don't know how true that is. I'd love to get Derek on the show here for a variety of reasons, because I'm about to talk about his personal life right now, and I really have no right to do that. But I don't know if Toad's Place is where it started. That's not my recollection, and I don't really remember the 90s, and I certainly don't remember any of the times that I performed with them. I've performed with Derek and the Funbags a couple times. I have zero recollection. Derek sent me a photo of me and him together last week on social media, and I was with my son. My son goes, "Dad, you gotta find that shirt. I would love for you to pass that shirt on to me." And I'm like, "Will do, my man." And in my head, I'm thinking, "Don't remember that shirt. Don't remember that night. Don't even know where we were in that picture." I think it was actually Toad's. And for what it's worth, you don't need to know the rest of that. But my guess is that Derek and the Fun Bags, they began in the Valley. I don't know what's being peddled here, back to where it all began. I know that the shows that we did together at Toad's Place were Madness, and that Derek and the Fun Bags sold them out. And it's going to be a nice Saturday night show, November 28th. Feels to me like right, November 28th. I'm just the worst broadcaster, perhaps in the history of them. I'm going to assume that's a Saturday of Thanksgiving weekend, right? Which is very cool. Like I said, with the George Thorogood Labor Day thing, I mean, what a great way to cap your Thanksgiving weekend. But I saw a post from Derek that I want to share. And again, like I said, you know, I could have checked with him about it. So it is September's Prostate Cancer Awareness Month. The fact that we've gotten nowhere on the cancer front is just a catastrophe. It's an embarrassment. And it was 6 years ago, he posts that his life as he knew it changed forever. And it's when he was diagnosed with the prostate cancer that he fights so valiantly. And he wrote a couple of interesting things that really caught my attention. I hate that this has happened to him, to a guy who's entertained so many for decades around these parts and is just loved by so many and has a beautiful family, wonderful marriage, which is so rare. A wonderful first marriage, you know, which is sort of, people say, everybody who comes having their lifetime, it's like, yeah, this is your second one. The second ones are significantly, you know, he married, love of his life, they got great kids. And you all know I was involved at a benefit concert for Derek because
The cost of the care is absurd. It's absurd. And the fact that people are getting cancer younger, we're losing people to cancer. The amount of people I eulogized on this show to cancer in their 40s, I mean, and cancer was, you know, I grew up, you look at, oh, did they pass from cancer? So-and-so at 82. Now it's, it doesn't check your ID anymore. And I don't know where, no one should need a GoFundMe for it, as loving as that is. So he writes, right out of the gate, the first thing that really ticked me off was, he goes, this was when I saw the doctor that would eventually lead to my cancer diagnosis. He's been fighting this for years now. And makes me sad sometimes to he'll post pictures. He still gets out. He still plays, but he's very honest, Derek Pearson, about his struggles. And he's got the look. He's got the look. He's lost the weight. It's tough to see, especially when you've lost so many to cancer. I lost both my parents in the same year to cancer. And it's overnight. You go from, you look pretty good, to all of a sudden, ooh, there's a look in the eyes. There's a coloring in the skin. Never mind the weight loss. He says, it was the month that I finally, get a load of this. I saw the doctor that would eventually lead to my cancer diagnosis, Derek writes. It was the month that I finally was able to get an appointment with my PCP to address what I thought at the time was just some growing old aches and pains. It was the month that I finally was able to get an appointment with my PCP. Should it be that hard? That right there got me. Is it? Should it be that much hard work? I know that it is. Months out, 6 months out. Even my kids have begun, as they grow older, they'll come back to me and say things like, because they got to get their wisdom teeth out. My daughter called one. She goes, yeah, we're looking at May. And she's like, you're looking at May? It's August. They're stunned by the how far ahead. Because it's not even... I just hate the medical industrial complex. I hate it. I don't have benefits. I don't want them. I think you're all bloodsuckers. I think you're all vampires. It's not to say I don't think that there are people out there who got into it to save lives, to care, and they're nurturers and loving and caring. But it became a big money-making racket, and it's full of bull, and you keep banker's hours. Best thing you can do in your life is sync up, is find. 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Now, this is a guy who went to his annual physicals. There's no reason this should have been missed, yet it was. How many people

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2: Okay, so just picking up where we left off, talking about Prostate Cancer Awareness Month, talking about reading a post from a friend who's stage four, and you all know him, many of you know him and love him. It's Derek from Derek and the Fun Bags. And like I said, you know, I mean, he posted it. He wants his word spread, but I should have asked him for his permission to share this with all of you, especially because I go on little tears, you know, and I digress. It's hard not to. You know, like I said, that opening paragraph, I finally was able to get an appointment with my primary care physician. Should that be that hard? But it was during COVID. He said I was a victim of bad COVID policy. Try explaining that to your kids. He's got small kids. He said, let's start way back. After a 2012 physical and a 2015 blood in urine episode, I was told, quote unquote, nothing to worry about. Keep an eye on it. Let us know if it happens again. So much of that, man. Like right there was the time where if the proper precautions were taken, you see something coming from a distance. How many times have you gone? I mean, ultimately, I hate to do this, and here I digress again. Ultimately, that's what the cuckoo women supporting Lindsey Clancy are saying, like, because the anger is, and that end of it I do get is, I came in, I said to them, I can't begin to tell you how many, and I go out of pocket because I don't have benefits. How many dentists, because I got a problem, and other things that I've gone to and been told, keep an eye on it. Keep an eye on it. Well, I thought you would put your eyes on it right here, right now. How many times are we turned away when we're like, something is on? Oh, it's in your head. I remember saying to one in particular. I don't want to get too specific, but there was a problem. It's all in your head. You get gaslit. Doctors do gaslight. They call it bedside manner. We call it gaslighting. That's what all those women are ultimately raving about. And I don't blame them on that end. I just don't get all standing in unity and peace for Linda. I digress. He writes, to think all it would have taken was a little deeper dive. And yet, here I am talking about preventative care. Instead of being on here talking about preventative care, I'm warning men to not end up like me. My message for my male audience and the women in their lives is this, Derek writes. Don't assume because they have an MD at the end of their following their name that they can be blindly trusted. I don't, my man. And I hate that you've come to this conclusion the hard way, the hardest of ways. Because it's you. I came across it the hard way after I come with baffling conversations with my mother's doctor. Like, dude, you are a cold. You view human beings, your very assembly line. He said, do your own research, be your own advocate. There's nothing more important than being your number one caretaker when it comes to your health and well-being. You are a patient of one. That's great, but he was doing what a lot of us wouldn't do. You ever have blood in your pee? You know how much blood I ignore? Do you know how much I ignore?
3: It's not good, dude.
2: Regularly ignore. But I'm all set. I mean, I couldn't care less. These are people. the people who go and get it checked and are on top of things to wind up in a boat like this does make me angry. You got little kids, small kids that he wants to watch grow up. And he's being robbed of that because, nothing to worry about. It isn't? Keep an eye on it. He said, don't assume new aches and pains are just evidence of getting older. For example, I had lower back pain. This guy's an animal on stage, playing music. Never mind, Jack dude certainly works out. He's like, I had that leading up to my doctor appointment. I bought 2 new mattresses because of it, went to the chiropractor, told myself I was just getting old. Instead of demanding an earlier appointment or a follow-up PSA test, because I just kept hearing in my head, you got nothing to worry about. Look at what great shape you're in. Number 3, he writes, testosterone matters. Check your numbers. Make sure you're in the right range. Too low T is sometimes more of a problem than too high T. And number 4, probably the most important of them all. This is no longer an older man's disease. Stop thinking I'm too young for cancer, et cetera, et cetera. More and more recently, men under the age of 50 are turning up metastatic. What is that one? Metastatic? I've never known how to pronounce it. Out of the gate. Don't assume because you're on the younger side that there's no possible way you can get terminal cancer. Generally speaking, as in my case, the younger case statistically are returning more aggressive mutations.
3: Fox News, I'm Gianna Gelosi. The jury deadlocked in the Lindsey Clancy murder trial. Fox's Nate Foy tells us what can happen next.
4: When the judge decides the jury has done a due and thorough deliberation, he could give them a final formal instruction called a Tui Rodriguez charge. If he does that, the jury goes back to deliberate again. But if it still comes back deadlocked, the judge cannot force more deliberation at that point. The only way it can continue is with the jury's consent.
3: Tropical Depression Edward makes landfall along the Texas-Louisiana border with strong winds and heavy rain.
5: This was a strong tropical storm. If it had more opportunity over the warm water of the Gulf, this easily could have been a Category 1 hurricane. Peak wind gusts in Port Arthur still being confirmed, came in at 90 miles per hour.
3: That's Fox Weather's Britta Merwin. 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

0: Dolly Parton's Hollywood Walk of Fame star being vandalized. I know it might seem like a know-nothing, horrible taste and not a big story of the day, but there's much bigger to get to, but caught my interest in for a variety of reasons, outside of the fact that, good Lord, has it even been a week since she passed? Who vandalizes a Walk of Fame star? I mean, I hate to say it, but I mean, when Trump's was getting, messed with, I mean, he had become the president. Going out on a limb, I don't even know if Diddy, if he ever got one, but when scandal erupts, you get Dolly Parton? It doesn't even make sense. They got photos and videos flying all over social media showing that there are dark markings across her name. I don't know what was written on there. Candles kicked over, scrapings on there. Woman quoted in his story as saying, went to put flowers on her star with my daughter, but somebody decided to vandalize the star about 10 minutes before we got here. When we arrived, a custodian was cleaning and told us a woman was the culprit. She'd kicked the candles over, and then with the shards of one, began scratching at the star. And then a man came up, grabbed the flowers, and ran away with them. He's stealing flowers off a Walk of Fame star. They say the Hollywood Historic Trust, which maintains and repairs the stars, it calmed everyone down, and it's like, we're proud to honor the legacy of Dolly Parton with a replacement of her star. The new star will be available for viewing as early as this Friday. Well, that's great. It's a great little turnaround. But it got me to thinking about a couple of different things. First of all, I was reading a book just a couple of weeks ago. I finished it, about a great book about a Brooklyn-born and raised, punk rocker, and his rise to stardom in the 90s. Somebody I'm a big fan of. I doubt anybody who listens to the show would even know who he is, because none of you are all that cool. One chapter that really caught my attention was when he first got to California, which is in the 90s. So you can't even dump this on Newsom. But he's like, I'm off to play California. Here we go. He's like, and L.A. was disgusting. I even thought to myself, I should read this passage on the air, because he's like, I was stunned to see. It's like, it's a dump. Unless you're in like the touristy areas. And even there, like, he said, posing for photos, you got to be really careful. And he's like, it was, and this is 30 years ago, this guy's talking about. L.A. is not what you see in the movies. And many would call 90s a heyday of sorts, if not the early 2000s. Case in point, Doug Ellen, the creator of one of my favorite TV shows of all time, HBO's Entourage, saw him in an interview just this past week, and they said, what's up with Entourage? What's up with bringing it back? And he's like, there's constant talk about it, this and that. And he acknowledged, right, I know he's outspoken, and he ticks a lot of people off. And he's like, I'd love to do it. He's like, I can't imagine shooting it now. He's like, when we shot in L.A. in the early 2000s, it was a heyday. He kind of flew in the face of what this rocker, this punk rocker from Brooklyn was talking about. And let's be honest, he was probably playing, clubs coming up in California, a little bit off the, in L.A., but, by the Viper, Johnny Depp's club, the areas where that aren't all that touristy. And I was spending a lot of time in California in the late 90s and the early 2000s. Now, I loved it. I loved every part of California that I saw. But I did. There were streets in downtown Los Angeles that were reminiscent of New York streets, and that, you know, you saw homeless, you saw unhoused, you saw blight, you certainly saw graffiti. I think the birth of graffiti would probably be attributed to L.A. over anywhere in New York. Who knows? But here's the creator of Entourage saying, he goes, I don't even know how I'd film it now. He goes, because the point of the show is... The series Entourage was to show, like, these guys from Queens who were now out in Beverly Hills and how beautiful. And that surely was what caught my attention with that show for so many years, was the beauty of it. The backdrop, the women were beautiful. He's like, it would literally be a struggle right now to film L.A. and make it look good. Now, that's Democrat rule. That's all that is. Since then, you know, and I've cited here before, I had friends relocate there, and they couldn't wait to go. Kind of put it in my face because they were making out there. Because I fought, Jim, there was a couple of years there where I was trying hard to get to California. I was actively seeking radio work in California because I was getting enough in New York, you know, that I'm like, I want to get out to California. This is probably 2006 and 7 and 8 and 9, around those parts. So I had three different people, three different good friends make it out to California. One bailed because it's so awful now, moved to Vegas. But he's also a degenerate gambler, like you, Jim. So he just got out of there. Tell you the truth, last I heard about him... I think he's actually in Florida now. I think Vegas probably started whittling what he was, the savings, so he got out. Another wonderful young lady since passed away. Far too young from cancer and for what we were just talking about. Just back there, just poor. Everybody wants to talk health. You just want us to pay a fortune for doctors to tell us it's nothing. That's my beef with healthcare being even one of the top discussions we have. Everyone has the right to healthcare. Everyone has the right to negligent doctors, ambivalent doctors who want to appear really busy. The nurses do all the work, and then they come in. So what is this? Oh, yeah, that's nothing. Keep an eye on it. Okay, thanks. Is that your Benz in the parking lot? I'm sure it was. Sure it is. She's gone. She passed away. Didn't even make it to 50. Glorious young lady from Orange, Connecticut. A former Miss Connecticut. Cancer should have never come for her. But she had drifted from L.A. too. She'd be loath to say it. She's the one, Michelle LaFrance. Love her. Miss her every day. And I would say, I can't believe you're leaving for California. Got to do it, Vin. She was like putting it in my face. I'm like, I got kids. You know what I mean? Like, it's not that easy. She's like, I'm after it. But she drifted from L.A. to the like Napa Valley. She started drifting to different parts of California. She never would come out and say it. It's the third person who got, who was like, I'm out of here. I'm out of Connecticut. The action's in California. Who, like, when we talk on the phone, all she does, another dead body on the, more police tape, because it's just gone down the tubes. So, I mean, when the Walk of Fame can be defaced for seemingly no reason, I don't know, who hates Dolly Parton that they would do it? These are the lunatics that are out there. You heard Spencer Pratt when he was running and he just got dismissed so quickly saying, I'm driving down the streets I drove down as a kid with my buddies. That we'd look around like, can you believe we live here? He goes, I drive down them now, and I have to entertain my kids. I have to, you know, have the TV, whatever, their focus elsewhere, because there are people having sex on the side of the, on the road, taking dumps, living there, homeless encampments. It's Democrat rule. Now, I had a friend who left, the family moved away when we were young. He became a cop, talked about him a million times over in San Francisco. There, everybody was really excited when he got there. San Francisco is so disgusting. The drug use right out in the open, same as L.A. L.A.'s just following what San Francisco began. He bailed. He and San Francisco paid. but he's got a family. He's got a wife and kids. He wasn't in imminent danger. It's just disgusting and blight and homeless encampments and drug abuse and their hands are tied so much. He's now a San Jose cop, which I would imagine the pay is dramatically different. But he's like, it's better than seeing what I was seeing every day. And have you ever been to San Francisco? San Francisco is beautiful, man, and affluent, costly. I got close to a radio gig in San Francisco was excited and reached out to him and the family. He's like, all right, here, I'll tell you where to look for places to live. You're never going to be able to afford living there. You could probably today. Democrat rule. So I look at the Dolly Parton story as it applies elsewhere. I mean, this is Hollywood Boulevard. I look at Connecticut as following suit. I see Connecticut just following suit. But the difference is California. I don't know if California is ever going to be California again. I don't know if it can be, especially with the way the biggest industry there, the way that's the direction that's heading in. And it needs that to stay being California. Connecticut is still... It's not a lost cause. It's close to it, though. This November matters. We've got a viable candidate whose priorities are right. I've never heard him blather. I don't agree with Ryan Fazio on everything, but most things are what he lays down as his priorities. I agree are the priorities. But I look at some of the photos here, and I was thinking about some of the stories that I read. The disappointment. People are like, I was so excited to finally get there and go to downtown L.A., and it's like, this is what a dump. New Haven has moments like that. It's Yale, man. So people come down, they're like, I want to hit Yale. We are on a map. For most of my life, I've been pretty damn proud of it. I'll take you downtown New Haven. We'll grab a pie. You'll see some of the buildings for Yale. They'll blow your mind, some of that architecture. Blow your mind. Yeah, and we'll do the pizza boogie. We've got good food above and beyond that, though. Great theater district. And could look. But the green, for the longest time now, is it's following suit. It's becoming they clear it out, but then it just becomes a homeless encampment again and again and again. Now, we could have made a move on the mayor there. He chose not to. New Haven voters chose not to turn out, really. Put it more on them. It's not so much that he got this swell of support. Just nobody turned out. Right. Yeah, the amount of votes he actually got, we're kind of tried. That's what you won with? Just nobody showed up. And I'd hate to see Connecticut follow California down the tubes. But when Lamont talks about California, he raves like they're getting so much right. And it's like, dude, you're clueless. I look at the photos surrounding the Walk of Fame. I wouldn't even go to the Walk of Fame today. And I don't know. I walked the Walk of Fame. And, you know, it was kind of magical. Now it's disgusting. There's like people are taking dumps on the stars. And not to send a message to the estate of the star. They're just drug-addled, unhoused miscreants. And we have a governor who thinks California is doing it right. Think about that. Lamont thinks California's getting it right.
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2: Still a tough ride on westbound Route 2, beginning around exit 2A on 280.
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20: Great, Vinny. It's Mike from Meriden. We've spoken a couple of times. You're talking about Lamont. He's just a little follower of Malloy. Malloy worshipped Newsom in California, and it was disgusting. They did one thing that I called, I think it was when I was calling, my pastor was on TIC, when Malloy did the follow the California example with electric stuff when pricing. A lot of stuff that happened with our electric came from California.
0: Yeah,
20: he was modeling.
0: Yeah.
20: No.
0: My guy Jimmy in here, he's not right along with you. I wouldn't have known that Malloy was has Newsom been around that long? I'm remembering the glory days of Schwarzenegger's rule.
20: Yeah. Well, this California stuff's been going on forever.
0: But
20: Malloy, he put those trains on the tracks. He put extra trains on the tracks and painted them red and black. Isn't that kind of Tommy? We already have trains on our tracks. We didn't need Connecticut Rail. We already have buses running empty all day long.
21: Do you make threats such as, if you don't stop drinking, I'll leave you? Al-Anon family groups are for relatives and friends affected by a loved one's drinking. Are you troubled by someone else's drinking? You might be surprised at what you could learn in an Al-Anon family group from people just like you. 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
25: In April, Diamond Dogs is the number one album in the UK for David Bowie. It goes to number five in the US. Yeah!

Hey, good morning. Thanks for joining us here. It's Wednesday, September 2nd. You know, I'm just preparing to talk to you about street takeovers. And one of the TV sets, I look up, and one of the TV sets here at Radio Towers Park is showing footage, some footage I hadn't seen yet here in New Haven. More to be proud of, New Haven, and a weekend full of street takeovers. We actually have the you know, obviously the TVs are muted, but the words are coming up. And one officer was quoted as saying, you know, there's not much else, you know, that we can do, something to that effect, trying to read them as it moves quickly. And it's like, except get out there and headgear and just start clubbing people. That's the only solution. I think I want it to be it, but that's it. I mean, that's pure chaos downtown New Haven. It got national attention. The story began, since we were just in Los Angeles, let's start there, because they were coordinated across the country all weekend long. August 28 through 30. The AP writes, start in Los Angeles, where a takeover crowd shut down an intersection overnight Saturday, well into Sunday. And while officers were managing that circus, another crew used the chaos as cover to rip through a grocery store. NBC Los Angeles, he writes, like I said, the AP, CBS News, the New York Post, all covered it. Shelves stripped in front of terrified employees. The tally of people held accountable for looting an entire supermarket? Anybody? Anybody? One. It was one arrest for a coordinated smash and grab that needed a street takeover as a distraction for it to even happen. I'm just reading right now. This isn't me talking. That's the cover. Even the AP is like, this is nonsense. And in L.A. in particular, to just stay there, in California, which Malloy, as our caller just noted, and Lamont, they think California's worth copying. And anything that happens in California is an opportunity to loot. On fire, loot. Street takeover, loot. Riots due to a political and unjust decision. Loot. Everything is an opportunity to loot. That's just been L.A. Damn, man. It's the early 90s? Probably before. We could probably go all the way back to Watts in the early 70s. And even probably. I mean, I can't say with certainty, but that's been the go-to mentality. We're actually lucky that that hasn't come to pass yet. In the story, they actually say, nearby, at another Los Angeles takeover, this past weekend, someone was filmed getting thrown out of a moving car mid-stunt. Because don't forget, the pretense is, the front end is, just having fun. We're taking over streets, and we don't mean any harm. If you come up on us, we're stupid and spiraling out. Sure, we could hit somebody. Many of us are armed. Stupidity can take place. And somebody, although this is the AP, and they are saying it was filmed, somebody getting thrown out of it. Is that comedy? Falling out because the door's open, hanging out like a dummy. And that's one thing. Getting thrown out? Do you do that to a buddy? You know what would be funny on this crap chat? I don't know. I mean, it depends upon your crew. There are some crews who might find that funny. I don't know. AP continues, a person airborne in the middle of a public street because a crowd decided a residential intersection was their personal stunt area. Even the press is getting like fatigued. Like, this is chaos. Democrat rule. Story goes, I'm just reading. AP, story goes, now let's head to Connecticut. Yeah, we're the second paragraph. From California to Connecticut. And you know what? I didn't even plan it. When I saw the Dolly story,
Dolly Parton's star. And I thought, you know, man, considering what I just read about Los Angeles and the interview I just watched with a producer saying, L.A., you can't even really film here anymore. And it was comedic the way he's like, you know, you got to shoot from certain angles because that looks great. That's the L.A. people want to see. But right over there is two people having sex and a guy taking a dump. Got to make sure that's out of the shot. What L.A. filmmakers are dealing with nowadays. No wonder they don't film there anymore. This guy's trying to film a scene, just make it look like I'm going to, you know, this hard scrabble thing, and you're just hearing somebody go, and you're, what was that? I don't know. It was either somebody having sex or taking a dump. It is L.A. That's going to become some of their new Chamber of Commerce, their taglines, their slogans. But they say, let's head to Connecticut. The story does not improve. The AP, the story does not improve. A takeover rolled through several New Haven County towns Friday night. I'm going to tell you guys this right now. It's Wednesday, September 2nd. Do you know when I found out about the street takeover in New Haven this past weekend? Wednesday, September 2nd. I sat here with all my sources, with all of my same show prep. I didn't see anything in the New Haven Independent. I didn't see anything in the New Haven Register. Is there any local coverage of this? I went and looked. Found something on that. It certainly wasn't served up on a platter like a major story. I do morning radio here. I've been on the air here for 30 years. I have good sources, good prep. They're not even treating it. It's not a slam on them. I just think to them, it's just like, oh, the latest, those street takeover stories. They're getting kind of old. We got other stuff. We got Clancy. They love the Clancy because we're sick bastards. Clancy, Clancy, Clancy. I'm trying to think of what was the other, you know, Chris Murphy's Walk. I didn't know anything about this. So I go and I search New Haven Street Takeover. My beloved WTNH, my home away from home. There's a story, but their story's moreover about how today city leaders will be discussing this. My man Zanelli, who I did have the new chief of police. I enjoyed our conversation, you know. And an Alaker is going to be out there talking today, 1 o'clock, I believe, today. They will address the recent street takeover. And I did see that earlier this morning because I always check. I use News 8 as a source and product. Everybody there is a good person and a hard worker. But I hadn't seen anything I didn't see anything yesterday about it, the day before. And I don't check over the weekend. It's on me. And it's TNH again who's in there saying, man charged for alleged involvement in North Haven street takeover. So I got two stories on you. Type in New Haven street takeover. I got two stories, both from the same media outlet, WTNH. That doesn't even make sense to me. But here the AP says a takeover rolled through several New Haven County towns Friday night, forced a police pursuit through North Haven. That's where they charged. That's the WTNH story I probably just referenced right there. The result, I'm back to reading again. The result, after an entire night of multiple towns dealing with reckless riders, one 29-year-old man arrested, two motorcycles seized, and then the rider here. That's it. An operation that spanned multiple jurisdictions produced a grand total of one person in handcuffs. I'll tell you, when the journalists, you know, are showing fatigue. Now, he moves on from there, and I'm not going to. He goes, let's head to Pennsylvania, where officials got hit with a takeover so bad that the response wasn't better enforcement, it was surrender. A temporary ban on late-night gatherings downtown. The writer asks you to think about what that actually means. A small number of people staged an illegal takeover, and the fix being rolled out isn't targeting them.
It's restricting everyone else.

0: efforts to close down streets. The person arrested, Javier Gonzalez, charged with engaging in pursuit, reckless driving, failure to have insurance. That's it. No. Really? And operating in... Get out of here. This has got to be a mistake. Jeez, I should let the gang know there. I mean, they are colleagues. They say it's here that the vehicle wasn't even registered. No insurance and not registered. No. Crazy. Police said his bike was also seized. Now, this went through several towns, they say. As for the events that are going to go down today, leaders from both New Haven and North Haven, even West Haven, because they had their time. They tore up several towns. We'll gather today with an update on the street takeover. Ellicker will be there. New Haven Police Chief Zanelli, North Haven First Selectman Michael Frieda, representatives from the Connecticut State Police, from North Haven, West Haven, and from Yale are all expected. This 1 p.m. press conference. It's taking place at the New Haven Police Department Training the New Haven Police Department Training Academy, which is a great place to have it, since the building's pretty much empty because nobody's being trained to be a police officer. So you got a lot of elbow room. Probably bring in some couches. You can probably lay down for the press conference. Very roomy. Very roomy at the Police Training Academy. For those of you who are so inclined, News 8 will live stream this press conference. Now, as far as... anything getting put into place, we'll find out later. I don't hear that's it. It's just going to be a victory lap of we got this guy and we seized this bike. I don't know what new thing can be put into place outside of, like I said before, headgear and clubbing people. And you know, I do understand the argument of, you know, pursuit can get chaotic, man, and there's collateral damage. I understand that, but it's a necessary evil. You know, I've been mocked before here for, you know, blow out the tires in these vehicles. Oh, it's not that you watch too many movies. We've got to be standing there, enforced tear gas. Like, let's go. Let's grab a quick phone call. We're at 844-960-1410. Good morning. Welcome to the show.
1: Hey, what's up, man? Vin, listen, can I comment on the street takeovers?
0: Of course, go.
1: Yeah, listen, the street takeovers, these kids have nowhere to go.
0: Yeah.
1: They get thrown out of parking lots. They get thrown out of all kinds of places. If the state would just dedicate a place where these kids can go and beat the crap out of their cars, dirt bike ride, it's almost like a motorsports complex.
0: Yeah.
1: You know, all these... the politicians and all that, they always say they want to do something for us.
0: Yeah.
1: Well, you know what? I have a 17-year-old, and I have to drive him 2 hours away so he can get his rocks off on street racing.
0: Yeah.
1: If it was 10 minutes away, that would be a totally different story.
0: Yeah. I've heard from you before. Your voice is familiar. I remember the first time you reached out to me, and I was kind of surprised. You're like, you got to understand, man. They're making drag racing around here impossible, et cetera, et cetera. And I was surprised to hear that take. But I will tell you this, my man. I think you're confusing two different groups of people. The groups who are like drag, like even in New Haven, it's down by the Annex now. This is different.
1: Yeah, East Road.
0: These aren't kids. These are coordinated, grown-ass men with the intention is taking over streets and creating chaos.
1: But what I'm telling you is if there was a place that was designated to go.
0: Yeah.
1: You know what I'm trying to say? Let's take an open parking lot for the weekend.
0: Yeah.
1: All right, everybody, here's your $20. It goes to the city or whatever, and you could do whatever you want in this place for an entire weekend. And then when the weekend's off, like once a month, it's done and over with.
0: I hear you, but I think you're talking about two different crowds here. Interestingly enough, I heard from an old friend of the family who says in the neighborhood that I grew up in that the guys who finally got chased away from Long Wharf for exactly what you're talking about, because you're talking about getting your rocks off drag race. That's a different crew, man. And I hear you. He says his new nightmare is right off Woodward Avenue. There's a roadway back there that it's empty at night, and they're doing it there now. They got chased away there, and the music just thumps until 3, 4, 5, 6 in the morning. What's no longer Long Wharf's problem became people who live in the annex part of Connecticut's nightmare. But this is different. This is coordinated efforts. These are street
2: Fox News, I'm Therese Crowley. The possibility of a hung jury or mistrial looms over the Lindsay Clancy murder trial. The jury back for day 5 after telling the judge early Tuesday they were deadlocked. He sent them back in. Now a photographer arrested outside court, charged with trying to take pictures of the jury. Either side could call for a mistrial. And a judge in Utah rules the death penalty trial of alleged Charlie Kirk assassin Tyler Robinson can go forward. U.S. CENTCOM wraps up a new round of attacks on Iran IRGC targets.
3: Explosions have been reported near the Strait of Hormuz in Bandar Abbas and Keshem Island. As President Trump explains, if the failed nation of Iran retaliates for this very justified attack, they will be hit again at a much harder and higher level.
2: Fox's Peter Doocy. The House votes to condemn socialism as a soft form of communism. 8 Democrats joined the vote, which was overwhelming. 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

0: Project.
1: It is early Tuesday morning. There's a little bit of rain, and I'm starting my 10th walk across the state of Connecticut. This is my favorite week of the year. I spend the entire week walking from one end of Connecticut to the other, talking to hundreds of people all across the state about what they want and what they don't want from their government. Most of these people don't watch MSNBC or Fox News, don't pay attention to politics, but when they see their United States senator in a baseball cap or t-shirt or rain jacket, they're really eager to talk to me about...
2: How could they be if they don't watch MSNBC or Fox News or pay attention to politics? How could they, how would they even recognize you? Like, what a weird statement. You know, a lot of the people that run out here doing this walk, these are not people who care about news. They don't care about politics. They're not watching it on their TV. And they're really eager to talk to me and my baseball. They wouldn't know you.
1: About what they want from Washington, how I can
2: You'll
1: make
2: get
1: their
2: it
1: life
2: for
1: better. I'm
2: you
1: really looking forward
2: better.
1: To it. Today's going to be a little dicey from a weather perspective. I'm starting in Colebrook, up on the Massachusetts border. Colebrook. Over the course of the week, I'll make my way down to the shoreline, and I'm looking forward to it. I learn something new every single year that I do this, and I'm hoping that the rain stays away for as much of today as possible.
2: Okay, so that was clip number one. Chris Murphy began his 10th annual walk across Connecticut yesterday. And then he starts dropping the stories. David picks up work. I want to tell you about David, a longtime Winsted, because you're really going to get, if you want to put your fingers on the pulse of what's going on in Connecticut, Harwinton and Winsted is where you're going to get it. Wait, there's one post, Jim. I'm going to get to one post. It's going to make your day. Because tell me you don't live here without telling me you don't live here. But I want to tell you about David, a longtime Winsted small business owner who's now living in his truck. I met him at Dunkin' on my walk across the state. Yeah? He's living out of his truck and he was rocking Dunkin'. All right. How come the government spends zillions of dollars on this war but doesn't care about people like me at all? That's what David asked Chris Murphy. Chris Murphy goes on to say, David picks up work where he can now, but he's a manual laborer, and his body doesn't allow him to do what he used to. He brings in $2,000, and rent in Winsted is $1,200 to $1,500. Thus, he now lives in his truck. I don't even, I feel that same feeling. Man, wow, that was weird. I haven't felt this feeling in so long. I feel like when I took my SATs, like, all right, hold on. Feel the exact same feeling. Like, hold on, left the station at what time? Which what is train is it? Hold on. He brings in $2,000 when, what, a week? A month. Do you mean a month? And rent in Winsted is $1,200 to $1,500. Thus, he now lives in his truck. I feel like I'm missing something here. One, he's got a truck. Look at rents in another town. Two grand a month, and your rent is, say he grabs the $1,200, and he's got $800 to spend. I mean, I don't know. Sounds a lot like my life, really. I don't know. Sounds like a choice, David. The manual laborer. Who doesn't exist. He goes on from there, Chris Murphy. I stopped in to see Asa on my walk. Looks like a nice little, looks like a Winsted business. He's doing half the business he did just a couple of years ago. He's let most of his employees go. Now he cooks and waits tables himself. The primary reason? Rent. People don't have money to come in here anymore. Their rent is sky high, Asa says. Again, I have that SAT feeling. I don't know. What am I missing here? So they stopped coming in a couple of years ago. I see people out more than ever. I even scratch my head over the ability to be out as often as they are and spend as much as they do going out and frequenting businesses. Winsted, Connecticut. The next one's a gem. A lot of what I see out here is just worth coming to Connecticut for on its own. Fresh produce, flowers. Look at the leaves. Northwest Connecticut is beautiful. Come up this fall for a weekend getaway and check it out. Look at this. And he posts a picture of, you know, someone's got their egg. This is all over my neighborhood. This is all over Connecticut. And honestly, he's coming across at some points as someone like, wow, this Connecticut, this is a beautiful place. My children are growing up here. It's my first time here. He posts a photo. Fresh eggs, $5 a dozen. Like, it's the most stunning thing he's ever seen. First, those are everywhere.
0: Everywhere.
2: All over Connecticut, and you can do a lot better than five. You can tell he walks the sweetest, quietest towns in Connecticut.
3: Safest.
2: The safest, which to a degree, I mean, I can understand that, but you're not going to get a sense of anything there. And I know what you can get $2 a dozen on the side of the road, $5 a dozen on the side of the road. That's a little higher price than usual. And then there were more talks.
1: Well, how are you?
4: Great, Chris. Thanks for joining me.
1: Yeah.
4: We did about a mile of walk on the trail here in Torrington. And
2: now he's in Torrington. This is
4: furniture businesses. We talked to a bunch of people.
2: Torrington, a lot of people refer, they call it the Harlem of Connecticut.
4: Prices.
2: It's rough.
4: Really appreciate you joining me because it's nice when people can talk to their congressman and to their state senator at the same time.
5: That was great talking to folks. And it's the same kind of theme that I've been hearing when I'm out on the doors in the district. Been to about 3,800 doors so far.
2: Wow.
5: And electricity prices, cost of living, all come up all the time. And but also the issues with Washington and just how corrupt the government is, how incompetent it is, and how they're really brazenly trying to mess with our elections.
2: Okay. That's State Senator Paul Honig struggling to regurgitate the lines spoon-fed to him by Chris Murphy before they rolled tape on this. Interesting to hear. I mean, you know, it's the same thing over and over. People have been complaining for years about electricity. That's not the prices have been exorbitant for a good long time, but it became a real prevalent issue when Ryan Fazio uncovered the public benefits charge and alerted everyone. Now even Lamont is like, enough's enough with the electricity. Please, I want a third term. Please. Nobody was talking about it 10 years ago. Nobody was. We wanted to. He writes in the next one, a lot of the people want to talk about Trump's corruption, they do, energy prices, and of course, Lindsey Clancy. And then he chooses the emoji of like the little head with the teeth and yikes, like the yikes face. It's really kind of that's what people want to talk to you about on your walk across Canada. They want to talk to you about the Lindsey Clancy trial. And then the best one of them all is some guy actually approached. This is him writing the transcript. Tom approached me and asked me, "You for Trump?" I responded, "No, I'm not." Somebody living in Connecticut who recognized Chris Murphy. You should have dialed 911. That you the guy's obviously having a medical crisis. Anyone who asks Chris Murphy if he's for Trump, any Connecticut resident, is having some sort of a medical crisis. Tom then said, "Biggest mistake of my life was voting for him." They're in a picture together, though none of this is filmed. You think you would say, like, "I would get to grab this on tape"? That's powerful what you said right there. Because you see Tom's face, clear as day, and his man boobs. Goes on to say, "I believed him when he said he cared about getting costs down. All he cares about is making himself rich." That's what Tom told you, Chris, about Trump. He is rich. Do you mean richer? He says, and all he cares about is this crazy war. Now, what else would you expect? Nobody can take this seriously, which is a shame because conceptually, I just clicked on some of the. Conceptually, the walk is a great idea. I just clicked on some of the comments. The first ones, some guy posts a picture of somebody crying. Boo-hoo, Trump broke my vagina. That's the first comment. Nobody can take this clown seriously anymore. A lot of people are like, this is the harbinger. This is the beginning of his run. Well, nobody's receiving it that way. So the second comment is, so Tom, did Chris tell you he's responsible for the cost of living and affordability? Of course not. Trillions spent green deals. Where are they? Next person just posts a quote from Chris Murphy. The people we care about the most, the undocumented Americans that are in this country. Next comment is, I believe this man voted for Trump. I also believe pigs can fly. Nice try. It's all talking points. Somebody else writes, so you think... he would have been a great president and hasn't been one. We'd have been nuked by now if Kamala had been elected. Definitely would still have open borders, but she would be working to dismantle our form of government from the inside. Next one is staging a cringe photo op on your annual PR walk. That doesn't change the fact that you're using an anecdotal prop to mask your own record of gutting the American dream. Finding one guy to agree with your scripted globalist talking points won't gaslight the millions of actual working class patriots who remember exactly how strong our economy was before your establishment cronies broke it. Real Americans are tired of politicians who walk across the state for a selfie while running away from fixing the actual border crisis, inflation, and so much more. And that's more and more. There's not one person on there coming out. And these are people who follow him. There's not one person coming on here and said, love seeing you doing this. Hope to see you. Hope. And the walk remains in these rural areas. Far off the grid. You're not going to make, every person, it's like doppelgangers. He stops and poses for photos with interchangeable farmer type men. He's going to start with this farmer talk soon and how much he cares about the farmers because that's the area he's out in. He's astonished that people are selling eggs on the side of the road. This is his first time in Connecticut since his last walk. His last walk, he didn't stop. He kept walking right on out of the state into his girlfriend's car and over to their apartment in D.C. Now this is his first time back in Connecticut in a year, and I'm already done with it.
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0: You know, you guys let me down again. I do apologize. These last couple of weeks, I've been saying how uncool the listeners are. Like, I'm looking right now. The phone should be ringing. You should know what this means. If you're a rocker, a listener, a PPP, proud purveyor of the project, me playing George Thorogood, the phone should be... Right, Jim? Phones have been ringing off the hook for the George Thorogood tickets. What do you think I'm playing them for? Do we play them otherwise? Jimmy plays awful music on this show. When we come back from commercial breaks. I'm playing one bourbon, one scotch, one beer because I got two pair of tickets. Two tickets to give away right now. A pair of tickets to see George Thorogood, Ridgefield Playhouse. This coming Monday night, it's a Labor Day show, caller number 9 right now, 844-960-1410. You want to see George Thorogood live, now's the time to call. Good luck.
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Hey, good morning. Thanks for joining us here. A hump day edition of the project. Well, I mean, it's hump day in general. It's Wednesday. It's September 2nd. How are we looking out there today? A little gray. Pool is closed. Then I say the pool. So today should be beautiful. Today should be beach-like. It will be. Just give it a little time because the pool is closed. Lots going on this Wednesday here as we wrap up, as I prepare for a week off, and then we come back swinging to cover this governor's race and so much more. So many tricks up our sleeve to finish out 2026. Coming back probably from vacation with a very big announcement. I'll find out during vacation if I am able to announce it, but there's lots going on. As far as you're concerned, sure, the giveaways continue. We've got another pair of tickets to see George Thorogood Monday night, the Ridgefield Playhouse. He's playing the Playhouse. Nice way to cap your Labor Day weekend, seeing George Thorogood there. What a beautiful venue. Love my partnership with the Ridgefield Playhouse. The number you'll need to call is 844-960-1410. To that end, speaking of live music, look, I may regret this. I may get in trouble for this. I didn't ask for permission to do this, and I probably should have. But I'm just going to go ahead and do it anyway. But speaking of live music, Derek and the Fun Bags return to Toad's Place. I love the way they're kind of promoting the show is back to where it all began, which I don't know how true that is. I'd love to get Derek on the show here for a variety of reasons, because I'm about to talk about his personal life right now, and I really have no right to do that. But I don't know if Toad's Place is where it started. That's not my recollection, and I don't really remember the 90s, and I certainly don't remember any of the times that I performed with them. I've performed with Derek and the Funbags a couple times. I have zero recollection. Derek sent me a photo of me and him together last week on social media, and I was with my son. My son goes, "Dad, you gotta find that shirt. I would love for you to pass that shirt on to me." And I'm like, "Will do, my man." And in my head, I'm thinking, "Don't remember that shirt. Don't remember that night. Don't even know where we were in that picture." I think it was actually Toads. And for what it's worth, you don't need to know the rest of that. But my guess is that Derek and the Fun Bags, they began in the Valley. I don't know what's being peddled here back to where it all began. I know that the shows that we did together at Toad's Place were madness, and that Derek and the Fun Bags sold them out. And it's going to be a nice Saturday night show, November 28th. Feels to me like right, November 28th. I'm just the worst broadcaster, perhaps, in the history of them. I'm going to assume that's a Saturday of Thanksgiving weekend, right? Which is very cool. Like I said, with the George Thorogood Labor Day thing, I mean, what a great way to cap your Thanksgiving weekend. But I saw a post from Derek that I want to share. And again, like I said, you know, I could have checked with him about it. So it is September's Prostate Cancer Awareness Month. The fact that we've gotten nowhere on the cancer front is just a catastrophe. It's an embarrassment. And it was 6 years ago, he posts that his life as he knew it changed forever. And it's when he was diagnosed with the prostate cancer that he fights so valiantly. And he wrote a couple of interesting things that really caught my attention. I hate that this has happened to him, to a guy who's entertained so many for decades around these parts and is just loved by so many and has a beautiful family, wonderful marriage, which is so rare. Wonderful first marriage, you know, which is so. People say everybody who comes having their lifetime, it's like, yeah, this is your second one. The second ones are significantly, he's married, love of his life. They got great kids. You all know I was involved at a benefit concert for Derek because
The cost of the care is absurd. It's absurd. And the fact that people are getting cancer younger, we're losing people to cancer. The amount of people I eulogized on this show to cancer in their 40s, I mean, and cancer was, you know, I grew up, you look at, oh, did they pass from cancer? So-and-so at 82. Now it's, it doesn't check your ID anymore. And I don't know where, no one should need a GoFundMe for it, as loving as that is. So he writes, right out of the gate, the first thing that really ticked me off was, he goes, this was when I saw the doctor that would eventually lead to my cancer diagnosis. He's been fighting this for years now. And makes me sad sometimes to he'll post pictures. He still gets out. He still plays, but he's very honest, Derek Pearson, about his struggles. And he's got the look. He's got the look. He's lost the weight. It's tough to see, especially when you've lost so many to cancer. I lost both my parents in the same year to cancer, and it's overnight. You go from, you look pretty good, to all of a sudden, ooh, there's a look in the eyes, there's a coloring in the skin, never mind the weight loss. He says, it was the month that I finally, get a load of this. I saw the doctor that would eventually lead to my cancer diagnosis, Derek writes. It was the month that I finally was able to get an appointment with my PCP to address what I thought at the time was just some growing old aches and pains. It was the month that I finally was able to get an appointment with my PCP. Should it be that hard? That right there got me. Is it? Should it be that much hard work? I know that it is. Months out, 6 months out. Even my kids have begun, as they grow older, they'll come back to me and say things like, because they got to get their wisdom teeth out. My daughter called one. She goes, yeah, we're looking at May. And she's like, you're looking at May? It's August. They're stunned by the how far ahead. Because it's not even... I just hate the medical industrial complex. I hate it. I don't have benefits. I don't want them. I think you're all bloodsuckers. I think you're all vampires. It's not to say I don't think that there are people out there who got into it to save lives, to care, and they're nurturers and loving and caring. But it became a big money-making racket, and it's full of bull, and you keep banker's hours. Best thing you can do in your life is sync up, is find. Most important thing you can do is find a doctor who you can exact the kind of relationship with, that, not that they're at your beck and call, but you got a good relationship, you trust, and you don't have to win American Gladiator to get an appointment. He shouldn't be writing, I was finally able to get an appointment for what I thought at the time was just some growing old aches and pains. It was stage 4 prostate cancer that had already spread to his spine, pelvis, and ribs. Now, this is a guy who went to his annual physicals. There's no reason this should have been missed, yet it was. How many people right now, how many of you right now are listening and thinking, oh, all of you. There's no one listening who isn't thinking of at least one loved one right now, or old friend, or this and that, oh, goes in and is told, and it's stage 4, and it's like, sir, 6 months ago, we got blood work done. Would it just sneak up on it? Just out of nowhere? Now, it's different when you're a person like me, who you go years, you go long stretches. Yeah, you're a little negligent. He's very attentive to this. He says, it's important to me that I share my story, because I view it as potentially saving a life. For what is probably otherwise considered a treatable and preventative cancer, as far as cancers go, became a death sentence for me, at no direct fault of my own. I was a victim of
bad COVID policy, which prevented me from getting an appointment, and a health system failure that doesn't call for monitoring PSA for higher than normal results at younger ages with no family history or high risk factors. Tell me you don't loathe the medical industrial complex. What he writes next, all it does is make me rage. I'll share the second half of what Derek has posted, his battle with prostate cancer during Prostate Cancer Awareness Month. You know what I'm aware of? That you guys aren't getting anywhere on it, on any of the fronts. Both my parents couldn't have been more attentive to the both stage four. Just magic. Oh, it's everywhere. And you never forget hearing. You're like, what's everywhere? Someone's always just...

0: 15 blood in urine episode. I was told, quote unquote, nothing to worry about. Keep an eye on it. Let us know if it happens again. So much of that, man. Like right there was the time where if the proper precautions were taken, you see something coming from a distance. How many times have you gone? I mean, ultimately, I hate to do this, and here I digress again. Ultimately, that's what the cuckoo women supporting Lindsey Clancy are saying, like, because the anger is, and that end of it I do get is, I came in, I said to, I can't begin to tell you how many, and I go out of pocket because I don't have benefits. How many dentists, because I got a problem, and other things that I've gone to and been told, keep an eye on it, keep an eye on it. Well, I thought you would put your eyes on it right here, right now. How many times are we turned away when we're like, something is wrong? Oh, it's in your head. I remember saying to one in particular. I don't want to get too specific, but there was a problem. It's all in your head. You get gaslit. Doctors do gaslight. They call it bedside manner. We call it gaslighting. That's what all those women are ultimately raving about. And I don't blame them on that end. I just don't get all standing in unity and peace for Linda. I digress. He writes, to think all it would have taken was a little deeper dive. And yet, here I am talking about preventative care. Instead of being on here talking about preventative care, I'm warning men to not end up like me. My message for my male audience and the women in their lives is this, Derek writes. Don't assume because they have an MD at the end of their following their name that they can be blindly trusted. I don't, my man. And I hate that you've come to this conclusion the hard way, the hardest of ways. Because it's you. I came across it the hard way after I come with baffling conversations with my mother's doctor. Like, dude, you are a cold. You view human beings. You're very assembly line. He said, do your own research, be your own advocate. There's nothing more important than being your number one caretaker when it comes to your health and well-being. You are a patient of one. That's great, but you were doing, he was doing what a lot of us wouldn't do. You ever have blood in your pee? You know how much blood I ignore? Do you know how much I ignore?
1: It's not good, dude.
0: Regularly ignore. But I'm all set. I mean, I couldn't care less. These are people. The people who go and get it checked and are on top of things to wind up in a boat like this does make me angry. You got little kids, small kids that he wants to watch grow up. And he's being robbed of that because, nothing to worry about. It isn't? Keep an eye on it. He said, don't assume new aches and pains are just evidence of getting older. For example, I had lower back pain. This guy's an animal on stage, you know, playing music. Never mind, you know, Jack dude certainly works out. He's like, I had that leading up to my doctor appointment. I bought two new mattresses because of it. Went to the chiropractor. Told myself I was just getting old. Instead of demanding an earlier appointment or a follow-up PSA test. Because I just kept hearing in my head, you got nothing to worry about. Look at what great shape you're in. Number three, he writes, testosterone matters. Check your numbers. Make sure you're in the right range. Too low T is sometimes more of a problem than too high T. And number four, probably the most important of them all. This is no longer an older man's disease. Stop thinking I'm too young for cancer, et cetera, et cetera. More and more recently, men under the age of 50 are turning up metastatic. What is that one? Metastatic? I've never known how to pronounce it. Out of the gate. Don't assume because you're on the younger side that there's no possible way you can get terminal cancer. generally speaking, as in my case, the younger case, statistically are returning more aggressive mutations. Gleason, 9 out of 10.
1: News. I'm Gianna Gelosi. The U.S. military launching new retaliatory strikes on Iran as President Trump says the Islamic regime is playing out the inevitable.
2: According to CENTCOM, a variety of IRGC targets were hit, including air defense sites, radar systems, maritime assets, mine laying capabilities, and communication sites. President Trump told Fox News overnight, if they do respond, they'll be hit much harder.
1: That's Fox's Trey Yang's Tropical Depression Edward slamming the Gulf Coast after making landfall along the Texas-Louisiana border. Warnings of flash flooding as the storm moves inland.
3: We have a flash flood emergency across Tyler and Hardin counties. That's just to the northwest of where I am standing. We have 10 to 20 inches of rain. This is a life-threatening situation. To complicate the scenario, 40 to 50% of Tyler and Hardin counties do not have power.
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0: Hey, good morning. Thanks for joining us here. It's Wednesday, September 2nd. You know, I'm just preparing to talk to you about street takeovers. And one of the TV sets, I look up, and one of the TV sets here at Radio Towers Park is showing footage, some footage I hadn't seen yet here in New Haven. More to be proud of, New Haven, and a weekend full of street takeovers. We actually have the you know, obviously the TVs are muted, but the words are coming up. And one officer was quoted as saying, you know, there's not much else, you know, that we can do, something to that effect, trying to read them as it moves quickly. And it's like, except get out there and headgear and just start clubbing people. That's the only solution. I think I want it to be it, but that's it. I mean, that's pure chaos downtown New Haven. It got national attention. The story began, since we were just in Los Angeles, let's start there, because they were coordinated across the country all weekend long. August 28 through 30. The AP writes, start in Los Angeles, where a takeover crowd shut down an intersection overnight Saturday, well into Sunday. And while officers were managing that circus, another crew used the chaos as cover to rip through a grocery store. NBC Los Angeles, he writes, like I said, the AP, CBS News, the New York Post, all covered it. Shelves stripped in front of terrified employees. The tally of people held accountable for looting an entire supermarket? Anybody? Anybody? One. It was one arrest for a coordinated smash and grab that needed a street takeover as a distraction for it to even happen. I'm just reading right now. This isn't me talking. That's the cover. Even the AP is like, this is nonsense. And in L.A. in particular, for to just stay there, in California, which Malloy, as our caller just noted, and Lamont, they think California's worth copying. And anything that happens in California is an opportunity to loot. On fire, loot. Street takeover, loot. Riots due to a political and unjust decision, loot. Everything is an opportunity to loot. That's just been L.A. Damn, man. It's the early 90s? Probably before. We could probably go all the way back to Watts in the early 70s. And even probably, I mean, I can't say with certainty, but that's been the go-to mentality. We're actually lucky that that hasn't come to pass yet. In the story, they actually say, nearby, at another Los Angeles takeover, this past weekend, someone was filmed getting thrown out of a moving car mid-stunt. Because don't forget, the pretense is, the front end is, just having fun. We're taking over streets, and we don't mean any harm. If you come up on us, we're stupid and spiraling out. Sure, we could hit somebody. Many of us are armed. Stupidity can take place. And somebody, although this is the AP, and they are saying it was filmed, somebody getting thrown out of it. Is that comedy? Falling out because the door's open, hanging out like a dummy. And that's one thing. Getting thrown out? Do you do that to a buddy? You know what would be funny on this crap jet? I don't know. I mean, it depends upon your crew. There are some crews who might find that funny. I don't know. AP continues, a person airborne in the middle of a public street because a crowd decided a residential intersection was their personal stunt area. Even the press is getting like fatigued. Like, this is chaos. Democrat rule. Story goes, I'm just reading. AP, story goes, now let's head to Connecticut. Yeah, we're the second paragraph. From California to Connecticut. And you know what? I didn't even plan it. When I saw the Dolly story, Dolly Parton's star, and I thought, you know, man, considering what I just read about Los Angeles and the interview I just watched with a producer saying, L.A., you can't even really film here anymore. And it was comedic the way he's like, you know, you got to shoot from certain angles because that looks great. That's the L.A. people want to see. But right over there is two people having sex and a guy taking a dump. Got to make sure that's out of the shot. What L.A. filmmakers are dealing with nowadays. No wonder they don't film there anymore. This guy's trying to film a scene, just make it look like I'm going to, you know, this hard scrabble thing. And you're just hearing somebody go, and you what was that? I don't know. It was either somebody having sex or taking a dump. It is L.A. That's going to become some of their new Chamber of Commerce, their taglines, their slogans. But they say, let's head to Connecticut. The story does not improve. The AP, the story does not improve. A takeover rolled through several New Haven County towns Friday night. I'm going to tell you guys this right now. It's Wednesday, September 2nd. Do you know when I found out about the street takeover in New Haven this past weekend? Wednesday, September 2nd. I sat here with all my sources, with all of my same show prep. I didn't see anything in the New Haven Independent. I didn't see anything in the New Haven Register. Is there any local coverage of this? I went and looked. Found something on that. It certainly wasn't served up on a platter like a major story. I do morning radio here. I've been on the air here for 30 years. I have good sources, good pro. They're not even treating it. It's not a slam on them. I just think to them, it's just like, oh, the latest, those street takeover stories. They're getting kind of old. We got other stuff. We got Clancy. They love the Clancy because we're sick bastards. Clancy, Clancy, Clancy. I'm trying to think of what was the other. You know, Chris Murphy's Walk. I didn't know anything about this. So I go and I search. New Haven Street Takeover. My beloved WTNH, my home away from home. There's a story, but their story's moreover about how today city leaders will be discussing this. My man Zanelli, who I did have the new chief of police, I enjoyed our conversation, you know. And Alaker is going to be out there talking today, 1 o'clock, I believe, today. They will address the recent street takeover. And I did see that earlier this morning because I always check. I use News 8 as a source and product. Everybody there is a good person and a hard worker. But I hadn't seen anything I didn't see anything yesterday about it, the day before. And I don't check over the weekend. It's on me. And it's TNH again who's in there saying, man charged for alleged involvement in North Haven street takeover. So I got two stories on. You type in New Haven street takeover, I got two stories, both from the same media outlet, WTNH. That doesn't even make sense to me. But here the AP says, a takeover rolled through several New Haven County towns Friday night, forced a police pursuit through North Haven. That's where they charged. That's the WTNH story I probably just referenced right there. The result, I'm back to reading again. The result, after an entire night of multiple towns dealing with reckless riders, one 29-year-old man arrested, two motorcycles seized, and then the rider here. That's it. An operation that spanned multiple jurisdictions produced a grand total of one person in handcuffs. I'll tell you, when the journalists, you know, are showing fatigue. Now, he moves on from there, and I'm not going to. He goes, let's head to Pennsylvania, where officials got hit with a takeover so bad that the response wasn't better enforcement, it was surrender. A temporary ban on late-night gatherings downtown. The writer asks you to think about what that actually means. A small number of people staged an illegal takeover, and the fix being rolled out isn't targeting them, it's restricting everyone else. That's some crazy stuff, man. Now, as far as what's going to go down today, the New Haven County law enforcement, the city leaders who are going to be talking about what happened in the New Haven, my kids don't even bother with. My daughter has no interest in the New Haven nightlife that I loved at her. When I was 23, dude, keep me away from New Haven. My son, he still has to drive through. He hates it. Tells me right out. And he had a little love affair with it 2 years ago when it first started, you know, walking around during the day. You know, there were things to do. And I understood that love. And I was happy about it. He's like, not now he's not terrified. He's just, it's a dump. But I'll tell you about the leaders that will be speaking later today and give you the backstory on the man charged for the involvement in North Haven, the pursuit that led to North Haven when we come back.
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5: In the history of cinema, few films have been as successful as The Godfather. Francis Ford Coppola's gangster epic set a new standard not just for movies about the mafia, but for movies in general. Although, if you talk to the people who made it, The Godfather's prospects for success were far from assured. In fact, before its release, they were pretty bleak.
6: 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You gotta get rid of those guys. It's a disaster.
5: Then Leave the Gun, Take the Cannoli. My co-host Mark Seal and I strip back the varnish of movie history and talk to never-before-heard-from sources to get at what really made the process so arduous. 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
0: Ah, New Haven, where the pizza is delicious. Oh, yeah, and...
30: The Vinnie Penn Project.
0: I think it's absolute madness that the footage I'm now looking at for this street takeover got to me. It took until Wednesday for me to get this. With all of the homework that I do to prepare for every show. And I believe that is indicative of there's bigger than what we're going to do. I mean, street takeovers, what has it been? About 2 years now that they've been fairly kind of commonplace? A little bit longer, maybe? So a 29-year-old was arrested after North Haven police said he was involved in the street takeover. The AP mocks this. They're like, in Connecticut, one arrest. In L.A., talked about the L.A. chaos, one arrest. And for looting. They say this street takeover that went from New Haven to North Haven brought a quote-unquote swarm of motorcycles, scooters are now involved too. They're in play too. And off-road vehicles through multiple towns. It's interesting though. No cars? I mean, in the beginning, it was all like souped up, you know, sweet vehicles, tearing it up, peel out, spinning around in parking lots, and taking over coordinated efforts to close down streets. The person arrested, Javier Gonzalez, charged with engaging in pursuit, reckless driving, failure to have insurance. That's it. No. Really? And operating an get out of here. This has got to be a mistake. Jeez, I should let the gang know there. I mean, they are colleagues. They say it's here that the vehicle wasn't even registered. No insurance and not registered. No. Crazy. Police said his bike was also seized. Now, this went through several towns, they say. As for the events that are going to go down today, leaders from both New Haven and North Haven, even West Haven, because they had their time. They tore up several towns. We'll gather today with an update on the street takeover. Ellicker will be there, New Haven Police Chief Zanelli, North Haven First Selectman Michael Frieda, representatives from the Connecticut State Police, from North Haven, West Haven, and from Yale are all expected this 1 p.m. press conference. It's taking place at the New Haven Police Department Training Academy, which is a great place to have it, since the building's pretty much empty because nobody's being trained to be a police officer. So you got a lot of elbow room. Probably bring in some couches. You can probably lay down for the press conference. Very roomy. Very roomy at the Police Training Academy. For those of you who are so inclined, News 8 will live stream this press conference. Now, as far as anything getting put into place, we'll find out later. I don't hear that's it. It's just going to be a victory lap of we got this guy and we seized this bike. I don't know what new thing can be put into place outside of, like I said before, headgear and clubbing people. And you know, I do understand the argument of, you know, pursuit can get chaotic, man, and there's collateral damage. I understand that, but it's a necessary evil. You know, I've been mocked before here for, you know, blow out the tires in these vehicles. Oh, it's not that you watch too many movies. We've got to be standing there in force tear gas. Like, let's go. Let's grab a quick phone call. We're at 844-960-1410. Good morning. Welcome to the show.
1: Hey, what's up, man? Vin, listen, can I comment on the street takeovers?
0: Of course, go.
1: Yeah, listen, the street takeovers, these kids have nowhere to go.
0: Yeah.
1: They get thrown out of parking lots. They get thrown out of all kinds of places. If the state would just dedicate a place where these kids can go and beat the crap out of their cars, dirt bike ride, it's almost like a motorsports complex.
0: Yeah.
1: You know, all these... the politicians and all that, they always say they want to do something for us.
0: Yeah.
1: Well, you know what? I have a 17-year-old, and I have to drive him 2 hours away so he can get his rocks off on street racing.
0: Yeah.
1: If it was 10 minutes away, that would be a totally different story.
0: Yeah. I've heard from you before. Your voice is familiar. I remember the first time you reached out to me, and I was kind of surprised. You're like, you got to understand, man. They're making drag racing around here impossible, et cetera, et cetera. And I was surprised to hear that take. But I will tell you this, my man. I think you're confusing two different groups of people. The groups who are like drag, like even in New Haven, it's down by the Annex now. This is different.
1: Yeah, East Road.
0: These aren't kids. These are coordinated, grown-ass men with the intention is taking over streets and creating chaos.
1: But what I'm telling you is if there was a place that was designated to go.
0: Yeah.
1: You know what I'm trying to say? Let's take an open parking lot for the weekend.
0: Yeah.
1: All right, everybody, here's your $20. It goes to the city or whatever, and you could do whatever you want in this place for an entire weekend. And then when the weekend's off, like once a month, it's done and over with.
0: Yeah. I hear you, but I think you're talking about two different crowds here. Interestingly enough, I heard from an old friend of the family who says in the neighborhood that I grew up in that the guys who finally got chased away from Long Wharf for exactly what you're talking about, because you're talking about getting your rocks off drag. That's a different crew, man. And I hear you. He says his new nightmare is right off Woodward Avenue. There's a roadway back there that it's empty at night, and they're doing it there now. They got chased away there, and the music just thumps until 3, 4, 5, 6 in the morning. What's no longer Long Wharf's problem became people who live in the annex part of Connecticut's nightmare. But this is different. This is coordinated efforts. These are street takeovers. Big difference.
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2: News. I'm Therese Crowley. Tiger Woods in a blue suit and tie takes a plea deal on his DUI rollover in Florida, gets a 5-year suspended license and fines. The Lindsey Clancy murder trial facing a possible hung jury or mistrial motion. Back for day 5 after telling the judge Tuesday they were deadlocked. He sent them back in. Now a photographer arrested outside the court trying to take pictures of the jury, which the judge won't tolerate.
12: When the judge decides the jury has done a due and thorough deliberation, he could give them a final formal instruction called a Tui Rodriguez charge. If he does that, the jury goes back to deliberate again, but if it still comes back deadlocked, the judge cannot force more deliberation at that point. The only way it can continue.
2: Fox's Nate Foy. And a Utah judge rules the death penalty trial of Charlie Kirk alleged assassin Tyler Robinson can go forward. 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
19: It's Chuck, Mark, and Tucker with you here today. And as we kick things off, markets today trying to break what's been a three-day losing streak on the S&P 500. Despite that, again, I think sometimes we lose sight of the big picture. Even with where we sit today right now, the S&P 500 is 2.1% off its all-time high. So for anyone, you know, panicking out there about like, oh, like stocks have sold off the last week and this and that, like, my dudes, you got to chill a little bit. Like, we've been through some stuff in the last 20 years. We're 2% off all-time highs right now. If you can't handle that, then maybe stocks aren't for you. Just saying. We've got the G20 summit that is happening right now in Asheville, North Carolina, amongst the G20 finance ministers. And I couldn't be less interested in it, to be completely honest. Like, I know everyone wants to talk about it, but there's nothing interesting that is going on
20: that's
19: there.
20: That's actually pretty typical.
19: And, like, again, yeah, it's pretty standard for the case here. There's some squabbling that's going on, you know, in terms of, hey, we can't, you know, reach a unified statement because of, you know, reasons X, Y, and Z and this and that. But who cares about
20: a
19: unified statement?
20: We don't coordinate with our allies anymore. Bessent does what he wants to do. If he wants to intervene on behalf of the yen, he does it. If we want to bail out Argentina, so to speak.
19: Correct. He sold euros without talking to the Europeans first.
20: This is sort of my point. You either love this or you don't. Maybe you think this is a great way to conduct policy, foreign policy, geoeconomic policy. This is the new world, though.
19: So I really don't have much to say about what's going on with the G20. We already know the fault lines are, you know, that are present there. And it would be kind of, you know, silly to think that anything substantive is going to come out of it as it relates to tariffs, bonds, China, like basically anything in there. Part of this, like I mentioned, China. Look, China's in the G20, and so, like, obviously, they're going to have objections to anything related to currency and, you know, market manipulation and this and that. But the G20 summit is happening right now, and okay, like Scott Bessent's continuing to talk up, you know his plans for the bond market and this and that. And I will be honest, you know, if you look at, you know, the broader picture here, everyone's paying attention to bonds now that they've sold off, you know, 0.5% over the course of the summer into the early fall. No one was really talking and concerned about the bond market when the 10-year treasury was at 4.3%. earlier this year. And so I do find it interesting that you have, you know, everyone talking up the potential for, oh, gee, like, you know, our bond yields, you know, going to go to 5 or 6% and this and that. No one was talking about that back when, you know, the 10-year was 0.5% lower than this in the spring. And so I find that kind of interesting just in terms of the dynamics that we are seeing there. Which brings us to this piece then from the New York Times, what rising global bond rates mean for your money. And this, I think, is a good piece to cover in terms of, hey, like, why does the U.S. 10-year Treasury going up matter to you? Not just the U.S. one. Why does the Japanese 10- or 30-year Treasury going up matter to you? Why does the U.K. gilt going up, you know, why do these things matter? And the most obvious place that you can look on this is in mortgage rates. In terms of what we see on the 30-year fixed-rate mortgage, which typically the 30-year fixed-rate mortgage typically is benchmark off of the 10-year Treasury. Either of you know why the 10-year Treasury is used instead of the 30?
20: You serious?
19: Yeah.
20: Oh.
19: I know you do, Mark.
20: Yeah. Sorry, that's why you can let another student answer that question.
19: Well, you can answer, Mark.
20: Well, because mortgages typically have a duration because they're paid off. They have a duration that's similar.
19: Most people don't hold a mortgage for 30 years. Exactly.
20: Yeah, you pay it off. It's
19: correct.
20: On average over like 12 or 13 years.
19: Correct. And so what we have right now is the 30-year fixed-rate mortgage that bottomed in late February around 6%, and as of right now is at 6.89%, according to Mortgage News Daily. The 10-year Treasury bottomed around the same period at about 3.9%, and now is at 4.8%, so about a 0.8% rise in the 10-year Treasury and a 0.9% rise in mortgages. The reason why it's not direct one-to-one is there are times where banks may want, hey, additional cushion relative to the 10-year Treasury. We've seen this in two different occasions in the last 25 years. The first was in the mid-2000s, where banks started sniffing out, hey, we're not sure that these mortgages are worth the paper they're printed on, and so they demanded more interest from borrowers to try to compensate. Hint, it wasn't enough, and it still resulted in big problems for them. The second time was back in 2022 and 23, when really 21 and 22, I'll say, banks started sniffing out, hey, there's some inflation here, and we don't want to just be stuck holding, you know, mortgages at really, really low rates. We want some additional, you know, interest over the Treasury. And so they demanded higher premiums there as well because of concerns about inflation, not concerns about default. So I think that when we look at rising long-term rates, the number one place that it affects the average person is in mortgages. It's the single biggest place that you see it. What we are not seeing right now, you know, by and large, are rising short-term rates. If you take a look at the U.S. two-year Treasury, just as an example, it's at 4.383% right now. It's up very modestly over the course of the last year, you know, about 0.75%, 0.5%. But again, most people don't have short-term borrowing that they do in those kinds of markets. You can if you're taking out an auto loan. Those things do tend to be indexed towards shorter-term, you know, interest rates. And so if you do see movements there, those can move up. But the other side of the equation, not if you're a borrower, what if you're a saver? Hey, if you have a savings account or a CD, those are going to be influenced by short-term rates, which are typically more determined by Fed policy and what the Fed is doing. And with the Fed not having moved interest rates this year, you probably haven't seen much of a shift in terms of what you receive on savings accounts and CDs. Maybe a slight move to the downside if your experience is anything like mine over the last 6 months or so. Why else do bond rates matter to the average person, Mark, beyond some of those, you know, direct correlations and direct things there?
20: Yeah, two come to mind for me. These are kind of mechanical, too. Government borrowing costs. We all know the federal government, our federal government, spends about $1 trillion on interest. Average interest rate is about 3.5%. You can get that right off the Treasury's website. As those go up, that leaves less money for other priorities. So it does affect us, whether you're a recipient of government largesse or a taxpayer. That's one channel that comes to mind. The other is through discounting effects on other asset prices. The higher interest rates are today, all else equal, an important caveat, the lower the cash flows, dividends in the case of stocks, rent in the case of real estate, competing bond coupons in the case of corporate bonds and stuff, the higher the discount rate, the so-called discount rate, which is usually the safe asset, the U.S. Treasury bond rate, the lower the present value of those payments. So if you're a traditionalist and you like to value a stock using discounted cash flow methods, good old so-called Graham and Dodd, the guys that pioneered the concept, Warren Buffett being a contemporary disciple, being a modern disciple of their method, the lower the present value of anything. So it matters through those two channels, certainly.
19: Let's take a quick break here. When we return, we'll talk about how the conflict in the Middle East, as well as the one in Ukraine, may be influencing what the Fed does at its next meeting and subsequent ones. We'll discuss that right after this.
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0: 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Anthony, people like you and me who lived in Somerville in the 70s, there's one thing we all have in common. We don't live in Somerville anymore. I'm Howie Carr.
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3: I'm Tom Graham. Oil industry executives, leaders from the U.S. and Venezuela meeting in Caracas today, including Energy Secretary Chris Wright. They're signing a deal allowing American firms to access Venezuelan oil reserves.
4: President Trump already announced that the U.S. is gaining access to 65 billion barrels worth of oil reserves working through a Venezuelan oil producer. The White House says that would be used to refill the Strategic Petroleum Reserve.
3: Fox's Connor Hanson, a preliminary hearing held today for the alleged leader of a Penn State cocaine ring, judge setting bail for Agustino Abatiello.
5: Inside that courtroom, prosecutors started filling in the details of how they say this massive operation took off. Several of the witnesses that took the stand against Abatiello are charged in the same case.
3: Fox's Brooke Taylor, America's listening to Fox News.
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